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Were you there at the Hollywood Bowl when the Foo Fighters played with the LA Philharmonic? That is insanity. And this song wrapped it all up, fireworks and everything. Kevin Reiter was telling me about it, and he was almost weeping. He was almost bawling. If you did go, I would love to see some pictures or video from the show. Find me on social media. I am at Sluggo Doug.

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I gotta go home and pet the kitty. My pal Johnny, Postmaster General from the morning show, is wandering in next. He'll keep playing this stuff at you, and I shall see you way too early tomorrow morning on K-Rock.

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Well, I finished the book in one night anyway, so I win, Patty. I also got $365 in bonus bets just for betting $10 when I signed up for Bet365.

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106.7 K-Rock. I'm Postmaster Johnny. Just getting barbecued out here like the rest of you. I'm tracking 93 degrees. And Mother Nature, if you're listening, you gotta chill, bro. Like, come on. We didn't do much to deserve this. It's K-Rock.

That's brand new K-Rock music from Violet Grohl. It's called Buggin' the Cake. And Violet Grohl is the daughter of Dave Grohl, if you couldn't figure it out by now. And he just played an amazing show with the Foo Fighters last Saturday at the Hollywood Bowl. I wasn't there. I was at Just Like Heaven Fest, but the videos I saw were incredible. And you got to check it out for yourselves at KROQ.

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1: Hey, it's Eric from The Paradox, and this is our new song, I Kinda Like That. It's about being in a toxic relationship, but being right where you want to be. The world famous K-Rock.

My book club president says reading is, quote, not a competition. Well, I finished the book in one night anyway, so I win, Patty. I also got $365 in bonus bets just for betting $10 when I signed up for Bet365. No cliffhangers here, Patty.

My book club president says reading is, quote, not a competition. Well, I finished the book in one night anyway, so I win, Patty. I also got $365 in bonus bets just for betting $10 when I signed up for Bet365. No cliffhangers here, Patty. 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

Did you get him? 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I hope you got those Muse tickets. 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

K-Rock and Postmaster Johnny, and yes, it is hot. It is definitely hot. It's like 90-something degrees at 7 o'clock at night. But it's not as hot as these Muse tickets that I got. So if you want to see Muse at the Hollywood Bowl on Monday, then you better listen out for the special keyword to text, which is coming up very, very, very, very, very soon right here on the world-famous K-Rock.

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3: 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Or the humpback whale named Mr. Splashy Pants.
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It's Postmaster Johnny on the world famous K-Rock, and I'm so glad we're finally playing this. It's new K-Rock music, Dominic Fike, Baby Doll, on the world famous KROQ. 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

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So don't miss your chance. Coming up soon, right here on the world-famous KROQ.

My book club president says reading is, quote, not a competition. Well, I finished the book in one night anyway, so I win, Patty. I also got $365 in bonus bets just for betting $10 when I signed up for Bet365. No cliffhangers here, Patty. 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

My book club president says reading is, quote, not a competition. Well, I finished the book in one night anyway, so I win, Patty. I also got $365 in bonus bets just for betting $10 when I signed up for Bet365. 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

What's up? It's Postmaster Johnny and the world famous K-Rock with Almost Monday. They're going to be here at the In-N-Out Burger Sound Space at K-Rock on Monday. Can you imagine that? Almost Monday on a Monday here at the world famous K-Rock. Wow.

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0: I hope we're going to see you at the gig we're doing. 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
3: 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And Mike D comes to the Observatory on September 20th and the Belasco on September 21st. 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I'm Megan Holliday, and that was the K-Rock Concert Calendar.
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1: This is Conversations. I'm Dennis Foley. We're well into hurricane season, and there haven't been too many tropical storms or any hurricanes in the Atlantic. Lindsay Long is with the National Hurricane Center.
2: Yes. So we come out with our initial numbers back in May, and we predicted a below normal season. We then have an update that came out in early August, and we actually decreased those numbers a bit, still predicting a below average season.
1: All right. So how would we define below average? What is an average year, and what is this year's projection compared to that average?
2: Okay, so on in a normal year, we have about 14 named storms and about 7 hurricanes. And this year, our initial outlook was about 18 to 14 named storms. We always give ranges. And then for hurricanes, about 3 to 6. When we update

0: In August, we actually decreased that by about one storm in each category. So our August update now is predicting 7 to 13 named storms and 2 to 6 hurricanes.
1: So I guess you, for the layman out there, what makes the prediction decrease? Well, what conditions out there make you say, you know, it's not going to be that bad of a hurricane season, or man, it's going to be a really, really bad hurricane season this year?
0: So there's a number of things that go into it. The main two factors that we look at are SSTs, which are sea surface temperatures, and then wind shear. And this year we have a very strong El Nino being forecasted for the Central Pacific, and that has a huge impact on what happens in the Atlantic hurricane season. It mainly affects the wind shear, which is one of those big factors. And so, because we're expecting such a strong, maybe even historic El Nino this year, that's going to have a huge effect on what we see in the Atlantic hurricane season. So that's been the main factor we've been focusing on predicting a below normal season.
1: And when and correct me if I'm wrong, my understanding of wind shear is kind of like it's like upper level wind, and in a way with a hurricane it or any storm, it kind of helps, I don't want to say cap a storm, but like it kind of like, you know, goes across the top. Is that a fair description of what wind shear is, or am I completely wrong?
0: Yeah, so wind shear is a look at what's happening in both the upper levels and the lower levels of the atmosphere. So kind of think of a hurricane as a very vertical structure. If you have very strong winds going in one direction at the surface and then going in the other direction in the upper atmosphere, it's going to cause it to kind of fall over. So when you have very strong vertical wind shear, what happens is either the storm can't form because it just can't get that nice towering convection going on in the center of the storm. Or if it does get so that it does form, the vertical wind shear kind of tears it apart so it doesn't last very long. Does that make sense?
1: Yeah, that makes sense there. So that leads me into the next question of, well, how do hurricanes happen? I mean, it's we've named these storms, we see them on, we have the spaghetti models and all. But how does a hurricane happen? How does it form? What are the ingredients that make hurricanes?
0: Well, the most important ingredient is the sea surface temperatures. We usually want to see temperatures that are about 80 degrees Fahrenheit to kind of kick off the storm. But you also, besides just having those nice warm temperatures, you need to have something that kind of instigates it. So we need some area of disturbance. And usually in the Atlantic, the most common disturbance is waves off of Africa, off the African coast. We get some disturbances from there. There's an area of intense convection that we see across Africa. And when those waves kick off, they can move into that very warm, moist area in the what we call the main development region, which is where most storms form in the Atlantic. And when it hits, that disturbance hits that nice warm water, it can cause the formation of our hurricanes.
1: So you talked a little bit before about El Nino and the strength of the El Nino having an impact on the Atlantic hurricane season. So how do the two tie together? How do the two oceans influence, maybe not one another, but at least the Pacific on the Atlantic when it comes to hurricanes?
0: So when we get a very strong El Nino, like we're seeing now, it causes a lot of vertical wind shear in the Atlantic and kind of the opposite in the East Pacific. So while we're seeing a very decreased activity in the Atlantic, we're actually seeing much more activity in the Pacific, the entire Pacific from the West Pacific to the Central Pacific and then the East Pacific. So while we're getting intense wind shear in the Atlantic, we're seeing a decrease in wind shear and very warm sea surface temperatures in the Pacific.
1: And let's talk about the Pacific a little bit. I mean, talking about a pretty below average, so I'm going to say relatively quiet year for Atlantic hurricanes. We've had a few already in the Pacific. Should we be expecting more? I mean, I know Hawaii got hit recently. Should we be expecting more of those types of hurricanes? And also talk about just the different zones of the Pacific, because in the Atlantic, we're just thinking of, I mean, it is the Atlantic Ocean. Hurricanes, you know, form off the or start off the coast of Africa and work their way. Is there a difference in the Pacific, you know, talking about Eastern Pacific versus, let's say, Western Pacific?
0: So, yeah, so in the Eastern, so we kind of divide the Pacific into three basins. We have the Eastern Pacific,

0: which goes to about 140 west, and that's, east of Hawaii. And then we have the Central Pacific, which includes Hawaii and goes to the dateline 180. And then we have the Western Pacific, which there we're looking at typhoons. It's the same type of systems, just a different naming system. So that goes, from the Asian coast all the way to the dateline. The formations there are similar. We are looking for warm SSTs. We need a disturbance to kind of kick things off. We can see that coming off the Central America for the Eastern Pacific, and just different monsoonal lows and things in the Western Pacific. I won't get into as much detail there, but the same kind of ideas. We just need some convection.
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2: Pick off tropical cyclones.
3: So looking year to year, again, we were talking earlier about averages and all. You know, what is the typical cycle like? I mean, is it, you know, we're going to have multiple years of a lot of hurricanes and then several years of fewer hurricanes? Or, you know, is it, you know, a year by year thing where you all are literally, you know, you could be wrapping up the season this year and be like, we have no idea what next year's going to look like. We're going to take a look at how things go and we're going to figure it out each year.
2: So there is definitely a cycle. We are currently in an active cycle. It's called the Atlantic Multidecadal Variability. And in the last 10 years, we've only had 1 year that's even been near normal. The rest have all been above normal. So 9 out of the last 10 have been above normal. And so, you know, if we were just looking at the general decadal cycle, we would expect more activity. But we have to look at other factors and other teleconnections such as El Nino. And this year, El Nino is really the main driver of what's going on. So we're seeing expecting a below normal season this year. And that's what we've seen so far. But overall, we are actually in a more active decadal phase.
3: And is this a phase that we're expecting to continue a few years? Are we kind of on the back end of that phase, early in that phase?
2: We are towards, I would say, the back end of the phase. We're not seeing any signs of it changing at the moment. It's a longer term thing. So we would start seeing signals before we would see a kind of a shift in the overall tropical cyclone numbers. But it is about a 30-year cycle, and we've been in it for about 20, 25 years, I think since even maybe a little bit more than that. So we are kind of nearing the end of what we usually see about a 30-year cycle. But again, that's on average. So it won't be like as soon as we hit 30 years, we're going to start shifting. But it is something that we keep an eye on. But right now, we've seen no sign of a shift in that more active phase.
3: So let's talk a little bit about like the impacts and all. I mean, we hear hurricane and it sounds pretty destructive because hurricanes are destructive. These storms also bring a lot of rain. And, you know, for parts of the country, you know, a lot of the rain comes from these tropical systems, whether it's, you know, a full on hurricane or, you know, a lesser version of it. So when we look at these cycles, you know, in a more active period, I would imagine that would typically bring more rain, especially to the southeast, or maybe it's more, you know, depending on where those storms go. In these less active seasons, does rainfall or rainfall totals in typical quote unquote hurricane or tropical weather portions of the country, do they see less rainfall, or is it just not connected? Is like what? I don't want to be like, oh well, you know, fewer tropical storms means, you know, more likely droughts and all that. But is there a connection, you know, between, you know, these tropical storms and you know, rainfall for a lot of these? I'm thinking of places like Florida, Louisiana, you know, the coastal regions.
2: So it's hard to say. There is and there isn't. Each year, you know, it doesn't matter how many storms you have. It only takes one, right? So even if we only had, you know, 7 storms this year, we've already had Bertha, which, you know, the people in Louisiana had some intense flooding. So, you know, just because a season overall is less active doesn't mean that we're not going to see the impacts. People always like to mention that Andrew was during the end of a El Nino year. So even though it was a year where we didn't see quite as many storms, you know, Andrew was hugely impactful. So it only takes one, we always like to say. But overall, you have less of a chance of getting one of those storms hitting your region because there are less storms. So you could say in that respect, you know, you're less likely to be impacted. But again, just even if we have a lower number of storms this season, or, you know, so far we haven't had any hurricanes, but chances are we're going to get a hurricane, and it could impact any region of the United States and bring a lot of rain. So we always just like to say it only takes one.
3: Yeah. And think of Andrew, that was an August storm, right? So looking at the hurricane season calendar, if you will, where are we in regards to the hurricane season?
2: So the peak of the season is always in September. September 10th is kind of our date where we see kind of the peak of activity climatologically.

0: If we look at the season on where should we be or climatologically, usually by this period at the end of August, we've seen about two hurricanes and five or six tropical cyclones. So far this year, we have only seen four tropical cyclones and no hurricanes. So we're definitely on the below average counts so far this year. And if we look at our outlooks for the next 2 to 3 weeks, the Atlantic is looking very quiet. We're still having high wind shear, and so we're not expecting very many storms in the next 3 weeks or so, and that is the peak of the season. So it's just looking very quiet, especially in that main development region. I will say that the Gulf of America gets more active, or it's kind of we shift from that main development region during August and September. And then in October, we see more of the activity in the Gulf of America, Caribbean region. And the Gulf of America has been not nearly as affected by the wind shear. And it's also very warm. The sea surface temperatures are very warm. We have warm water there. So we would probably want to pay more attention to the Western Atlantic and the Gulf of America, Caribbean region over the next few months.
1: And I'm also thinking about the hurricane season overall. I mean, we talked about Andrew a little bit. And I also think of Sandy. That was a pretty late season storm, if I remember correctly. I think that was like, was that October, maybe? September, October.
0: Yeah, it was September, October. I will say I just had a baby, so
1: Oh, yeah.
0: I remember that well.
1: I'm pretty sure it was around Halloween, if I remember, not around, but like in
0: Yes,
1: that
0: it
1: season.
0: was.
1: It is, I do. You mentioned very nicely with the Gulf and, with the ocean and all that, they are kind of different environments. Do we typically see stronger storms during certain times of the season, or, it's kind of like any point of the season can bring a strong storm, just a matter of where it's going to come from.
0: Yeah, it can form at any time of the season. We can have intense hurricanes at the beginning, middle, or end. Like you said, Sandy was a later season storm. Last year, we had Melissa that hit Jamaica, and that was a later season storm, and that was a very intense one. You know, it was one of the strongest we've had in a long time. So it can happen throughout the entire season.
1: That's the National Hurricane Center's Lindsay Long. Have you been working from home? Have you gone back to the office? We've been seeing a bunch of headlines of companies trying to get you back in the cubicle years after the end of the COVID pandemic. Fast Company's Christopher Zara joins us.
2: It's funny because, like, I still think there is 6 years after the pandemic, there does seem to still be a disconnect between company leadership and what employees actually want. The trends have changed somewhat since then. There has been a decline, I think, in the number of job postings that are advertising hybrid or remote work situations. So companies clearly want on-site employees. But what employees want, I think, is a hybrid situation where they sort of have the flexibility to do both. And I'm speaking generally here, but because there are employees that obviously can't, work from the office for whatever reason. They might not be located in the same city as the headquarters. But broadly speaking, I think employees do want that flexibility. And I don't think that's changed. If anything, with the rise of technology that enables us to work remotely, I think it's only increased the level of desire among employees to kind of have it both ways. They want to have an office to go to, but they also want to be able to work from home when it's convenient for them. So I think that's sort of where we are now. The situation where companies are ordering workers to come back to the office 5 days a week, that does seem to happen every year around this time. As they prepare for fall, I think companies start to think, okay, summer is over. We're getting more serious. Let's try to get the employees back to work 5 days a week. So we kind of go through this dance every year and have been since COVID.
1: I mean, and would you say that ultimately this is a dance, right? This is more of, and I think your description probably is more accurate than maybe we even think just chatting, where it is a little bit of an optics play. It's a, hey, summer's over, vacations, most people have taken their summer breaks, their summer vacations, and You know, kids are back at school, so you know we also want to buckle down and get working.
2: Yeah,
1: is it a lot of just posturing is not the right word for this, but there is a little bit of this. You know, we're going to act like a business, so let's be like a business.
2: Yeah, I think so. There's a little bit of that. I don't know how much. I mean, there is a lot of that, I should say. But it's the fourth quarter is here. It's time to get serious. Summer's over. Let's get the employees back to work. The other side of that, where this does happen, is I do think companies that are perhaps planning layoffs at some point may be using compliance with return to office as some kind of a barometer for how serious they think the employee is. I don't know that there's a lot of data out there that shows companies or employees are being fired specifically for not returning to the office and being out of compliance with that kind of a mandate. But I do think that in the bigger scheme of things, when it's time to do a mass layoff, companies may be doing some kind of accounting and some spreadsheet where they know, you know, XYZ employee doesn't like to come into the office. I don't know if that's going to count against them or not, but in this case, it might. So there is a serious side to it where this may be seen as some kind of a barometer for an employee's loyalty to the company.
1: Yeah, and I also think about it also on the worker side. We're talking so far about, you know, businesses and what their motivations are. And workers have their own things going on, right? You got family stuff you got to take care of. You got, you know, and sometimes working from home or hybrid or whatever you want to call it does make those elements easier to manage. But, you know, now we're, again, it's 2026. We are, you know, 6 years since the start of the pandemic, depending on where you are, when it ended may vary, but you know, we're talking at least 5 years of this setup. You know, is this at this point a generational shift? And I don't necessarily mean, you know, oh, these Gen Z workers, but you know, yeah, this is the era of the American or even international workforce.
2: Yeah, I think that that's a really interesting question. The generational aspect of it, I think, to me is really fascinating. I've been in the workforce, you know, for a few decades. So I'm actually, you know, I was around. I remember COVID clearly. There's a generation now that this is their only experience with the working world. They were in college or even high school during COVID. Now they're out in the real world working. Anecdotally, when I do talk to these workers, and we do work with quite a lot of younger people, they do have a yearning for some kind of an office situation. They want a place to go to. I'm not saying they want to go 5 days a week, and I'm not saying they don't want the flexibility of working from home, but I do think there is that yearning for the office as it used to be, the collaboration that used to exist before COVID, before we had the tools to work in a remote way. There was a lot more real time collaboration that happened in offices. This sort of like energy that used to happen in an office has kind of dissipated in a lot of offices. So I think if you're a Gen Z worker and you've never experienced that sort of old school office that you might see in a movie, there are some workers, the younger workers, that probably have a yearning for that. This is not to say that I don't think they also want to have the option to work from home when it makes sense or is convenient.
1: Yeah, I mean, there's think of like a TV show like Mad Men, you know, and we probably currently are like, oh, that's so Hollywood. That's so, and who knows? I don't know if it's true or not because it's a little before my time.
2: They make it look so fancy. They make it look so alluring and fancy, and then you're just you kind of remember. Actually, no, I had that boss who was a real jerk. You know, and I know what it was like back then. It wasn't so great, but there is that kind of like nostalgia for it because it doesn't exist anymore.
1: Yeah. Now, you know, from a company perspective, I am sure, if you go on LinkedIn, you're going to see everyone with their own opinions one way or the other. But have we seen much data or anecdotal data even on the benefits, right? Like, is it better for a workforce to have that hybrid option? Is it better to get everyone to RTO? Or is it, you know, better to be completely remote, not even have an office? Why bother having an office? We have so much technology these days. I imagine it probably varies by industry. You know, some work, you need the collaboration. Some are like, it's just a call center. You might as well just do it from your living room. What's the anecdotal trends we've been seeing from a business perspective?
2: Well, I will say, I think there is some data now that suggests that working fully remote does have its downsides. I mean, there is this isolation factor that can come into play when you are constantly at your computer, when you don't have your coworkers to speak to in real time or in a live setting. So there is definitely, I think there is some data now to suggest that downside is real. The idea that being fully remote 5 days a week has the benefit versus 3 days a week, I don't know that the data is there to support 5 days versus 3 days. But there are still those kind of hardcore old school leadership executives who believe in the 5 day mandate and really want it. I think TikTok was the latest company reportedly that is calling people back to the office 5 days a week. I think Elon Musk famously is a proponent of being in the office 5 days a week. So those leaders are out there. But the data suggests that it's a little bit of both. Like, I do think there is that kind of downside of working remotely all the time.
1: Yeah. And TikTok, I think, was the recent company to issue RTO. And to me, I think it's interesting just looking at TikTok as an example, where TikTok, it's a tech company, right? It's this, you think of technology having, or the tech industry generally having, you know, you think of the Googles and the Apples of the world, where, you know, it's this plush sort of work environment, you know, the ping pong tables and this and that. Although there are reasons why companies will do that to get people to stick around a little longer in the building. Mm-hmm. But there's also probably over the past year plus this 9-9-6 trend, you know, work 9 to 9, 6 days a week. And that's at least my understanding of the current tech mindset, which it's a little draconian. It feels a little work-life balance. I'm not sure there's much of that.
2: Yeah, no, it's a really interesting shift. I mean, we've gone from the great ping pong table, as you've cited. You know, I feels more like a relic of the past. Whereas this AI age that we're in, there isn't this kind of idea that it's all about work constantly. Perhaps what's happening at TikTok is a symptom of that. Perhaps there's a bigger issue happening within tech, where it's a lot more serious than it used to be, because tech is now being disrupted by AI in a way that we haven't seen in history before. So these companies like Meta, the big tech companies, have never had any kind of issue with worrying about growth and slowdown. And now there are those real existential issues that they have to confront. And I think that changes the attitude among leadership a little bit.
1: So let's talk a little real estate. Not that we're having a conversation about real estate, but I think a lot of the return to office stuff, work from home stuff, has had an impact on especially commercial real estate, offices, downtown office spaces. Have we, and you know, is return to office pushes, you know, intended to, hey, this company's spending all this money on this real estate, you know, we should have our butts in the seats inside these spaces? Or, are we seeing that push to get people back in the office actually getting people back into the office and then having the spillover effects in other aspects of that market?
2: Yeah, I mean, it's different for each city, I would imagine. So in New York City, where I work, there has been a resurgence. You know, commercial real estate has definitely made a comeback. We have a unique setup in New York with the way our mass transit operates, and the way people live here. So I think that we haven't seen the same hollowing out of our working districts. I mean, we did in the beginning, but much of it has returned, not quite at the same pulse. There's still that feeling of, if you're walking around the city on a Friday or a Monday, that it's not quite the city it used to be. But during the week, it just feels normal. And I think the data would support that The commercial real estate in a lot of areas has made a comeback. At the same time, some of the older buildings

0: buildings they've decided they're going to try to convert into housing for you, because people don't want those kinds of older offices anymore. As for the rest of the country, I think there's probably a lot of cities that are still feeling that, like, that pain of their central downtown is just not what it used to be, and the working districts are not what they used to be. Whether or not companies can change that by ordering people back to the office, I guess, is an open question.
1: Yeah. So before we wrap up, you know, for someone that is, you know, maybe they are getting the note from their bosses to, hey, we want you in the office, not just a few days a week, but every work day this week. You know, if they very strongly value work from home, or maybe there's someone that's like, hey, I like the flexibility, but if you need me to go in, I'll go in. Are we seeing some of these remote opportunities go away? Is it just maybe other companies will pivot and be like, oh, there's all this talent out there that wants to be remote. I can find a way to maximize the value with all this talent. What should someone that maybe is set up, and maybe they live in some remote part of the country, are there opportunities still for people that are seeking those remote careers?
0: I think it's tough, honestly. Like, the job market right now is tough in general. I don't think it's necessarily it's not a market that's really great for employees right now. I think that we've known a lot of stories about just how tough it is for a lot of different reasons. I think some of the biggest, as we just mentioned, some of the industries that are office centric, white collar industries like tech, are under pressure in ways that they weren't before. They're doing mass layoffs. There's a lot of uncertainty about what AI is going to do to the workforce. I think that creates a situation where the employer, unfortunately, has the upper hand. So I if I were to give advice to someone, I would say, like, you know, do what you feel is right. But there might be there's going to be a situation, unfortunately, we're all in that situation right now where we may not have the upper hand as employees. I hope that changes. And I think, hopefully these things do kind of ebb and flow as time goes on. But, like, as of right now, it feels pretty bleak from a job hunting perspective. And even from an employee perspective, you might have that job, but you're not feeling 100% stable about it. So you might then want to have to go into the office 5 days a week. Hopefully then you can kind of just work from home quietly. Like, maybe nobody notices in the end.
1: That's Fast Company's Christopher Zara. I'm Dennis Foldy, and this has been Conversations.
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0: And good morning, Southern California, and welcome to another edition of the Workers' Rights Radio Show with attorney Robert Ozeron and myself, Steve Appel. Robert and I have 50 years of experience in workers' compensation, employment, and labor law. 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Phones are open right now if you want to call or text, get a completely free, no obligation consult with attorney Robert Ozeron. And before I introduce Robert, I've got to give a plug out because Sean Levy over at Climate Control Pros, 818-445-1362, is putting in new insulation on my attic. You know, no, it's very hot. It's the summertime. And he is redoing the insulation in my attic. And I just got to say, Sean Levy at Climate Control Pros is doing a great job. So, Sean, thank you. And with that, it's my pleasure, my privilege, ladies and gentlemen, boys and girls, to introduce attorney Robert Ozeron. Standing ovation for Robert.
1: Oh, you're too kind, Steve. You're too kind to me. You're too kind to the gentleman performing your insulation
0: install. Yeah, exactly right, yes.
1: Even though I wouldn't want to do a job like that, crawling in an attic. You know,
0: not
1: in the
0: summer,
1: Oh, man, it's brutal. We had the AC techs over at my office.
0: And by the way, Robert, let me tell you that about halfway through the job, he said, Steve, I've got to go down to the market and get my guys some cool water and some drinks because, as we've talked about before, it's clearly more than 80 degrees. And you and I have gone over many times on the Workers' Rights Radio Show what employers' responsibilities are to their employees during the hot summer.
1: Yeah, that's right. And it's, again, a pleasure to be with you here, Steve, again, and all of our faithful listeners talking workers' comp, workers' rights, work-related economic news it ends up being. We try to stay away from politics, but we can't help ourselves sometimes.
0: We don't want to lose half the audience.
1: Well, we want to make money for 100% of our audience.
0: That's right.
1: If you end up having a potential case, remember, I'd take no charge up front, right, to speak to me.
0: Right.
1: It's no cost, no obligation. Consult with me, attorney Robert Ozeron. You can call me. You can text me, 310-999-9989. Call or text. You say, hey, Robert, I was listening to you and Steve on the radio show, 310-999-9989. So, Steve, what's on tap? How are we going to make our listeners money? We've monetized millions of dollars at this point. It's been a true blessing. I'm eternally grateful, and it's an honor to represent so many working families in the Southern California area predominantly, but anywhere that is related to California too, which we'll talk about later in the show. So what's on tap, Steve?
0: Robert, the Thomas Keller Restaurant Group and its Bruchon Restaurant in Las Vegas have agreed to pay $2 million to settle a federal sexual harassment lawsuit. The EEOC alleged that male and female employees were subjected to repeated sexual comments, unwanted advancements, and physical contact, and that some workers faced retaliation after complaining. Ladies and gentlemen, attorney Robert Ozeron.
1: Wow, $2 million, huh?
0: Yeah, so, sexual harassment, unwanted touching, unwanted contacts, right?
1: This is a Thomas Keller's Restaurant Group, and it's made news multiple times, this restaurant.
0: Is it pronounced Bruchon or what is it?
1: You know what? That's out of my price.
0: I don't know. I don't know. Yeah.
1: Any name as fancy as that, I tell you.
0: Right, exactly. Yeah,
1: but
0: exactly.
1: That said, remember, ladies and gentlemen, Thomas Keller, he's the one who runs the, what's it called, French Laundry up in Northern California?
0: Oh, the French Laundry. Right?
1: And it was made famous as well as infamous. First, it was already famous because Thomas Keller is a well-regarded chef. I've never been one for Michelin fancy foods. You can ask people around me. I'm more of a meat and potatoes type of guy, like a burger type of guy.
0: Me too, Robert. Me too.
1: Yeah, but I understand in the culinary world that he's well regarded, and that the salads at that restaurant at the French Laundry are like $40, $50 a salad.
0: $50, easy, easy.
1: $50. And if you recall, during COVID, our fantastic governor, Gavin Newsom, after making sure that we all have to stay outdoors as well as not have any in-person gatherings,
0: right,
1: had a maskless fancy dinner indoors at the French Laundry, right?
0: Right. And then then lied about it Yeah.
1: Well, yeah, if you're not lying, you're not trying. If you're in, in politics,
0: it isn't cheating unless you get caught.
1: Well, no, it's, you know, they say that the true measure of a man is how he acts when nobody is looking. But
0: right.
1: That's a little bit of difference between stoicism and current politics. Let's move on from that.
0: And he was at a dinner, Robert, with 12 people or 11 people plus him. And they were representatives of the California Medical Association. And they were sitting shoulder to shoulder indoor unmasked. That's
1: and then,
0: right.
1: If you recall, we had already covered a story relating to work injuries and work stress where this same restaurant group, Thomas Keller, for that location, French Laundry, were not paying their employees proper
0: wage theft.
1: Correct. And I was saying, and by the way, now this applies to you, the general audience, that the people who were working under those conditions, whether it be exposed to COVID from the Gav, or if they were working and not getting their rest breaks, their meal breaks, their overtime paid properly, and they experience the psychological stress, which is a work-related injury different than the actual fault of not being paid appropriately. That psychological stress is in and of itself a different type of legal claim. It is
0: and we'll talk about that different type of legal claim in 30 seconds. You're dialed into the Workers' Rights Radio Show with attorney Robert Ozeron and myself, Steve Appel. Robert and I have 50 years of experience in workers' compensation, employment, and labor law. 310-999-9989, the Injured Worker Hotline. Phones are open right now if you want to call or text. Get a completely free, no obligation consult with attorney Robert Ozeron. We're talking about the Thomas Keller Restaurant Group and its Bouchon Restaurant in Las Vegas have agreed to pay $2 million to settle a federal sexual harassment lawsuit. Back to you, Robert.
1: Yeah, and so there's a lot I want to cover here in terms of the Thomas Keller Restaurant Group and this sexual harassment lawsuit. The first thing to keep in mind, and this is something that has actually arisen for me as early as this week, where I work with civil attorneys. Remember, I'm a workers' comp attorney. Workers' comp is different. It's a different courthouse. It's across the street from that big courthouse with the jury and the millions of dollars, like in here, right? The $2 million. Right?
0: Yeah, you're not getting $2 million settlements.
1: No, but I can get you... of course, a smaller settlement, but with less of a burden on the person bringing the claim. And I don't even go after the employer. So where there is additional employer fault, there could be additional compensation. We call that a serious and willful. But in general, workers' comp, because it's not a traditional lawsuit, it's an application, means that there is no fault in workers' comp. Now, when there is fault, on top of it, you could have what we call a hybrid case. And for example, this news story hits at the perfect time. I received a phone call from one of my colleagues who does employment law. And we pass each other cases throughout the year, you know, maybe a handful, a dozen or so, back and forth. And he called me. He said, Robert, I'm representing a person who was subject to sexual harassment, sexual misconduct on the job, and I am suing the employer. Would you also like the workers' comp case? Because remember, there are two cases, one in each building. And I said, of course. All he said is make sure to coordinate with me whenever you have documents that come in on your case, because I'm going to want to see them for the big lawsuit that he's handling. Right. Make sure to call me if there's a deposition so I can take a look, maybe sit in, get some more information for the cheap. Because in the big court across the street, the civil court, there the discovery costs, the subpoenas, the depositions, they cost hundreds of dollars, thousands of dollars in just costs.
0: The 50% attorney fee, right?
1: There's a huge attorney fee. And the reason there's a huge attorney fee is that the lawyer incurs all of these costs up front and hopes that their client won't skip town, that the case is going to be a winner. If there's experts that have to testify regarding the fact that this employment practice falls below the standard, those experts get paid by the lawyer, right? So the lawyer has to front tens of thousands of dollars often. That's why they charge such a high attorney fee in that area of law. But in my area of law, which is much more customer friendly, you don't pay me a penny up front. There's no cost of the case.
0: You don't pay a penny for the entire life of the case.
1: You never pay anything. And at the very end, I charge the lowest attorney fee in any area of law. 15% is my request. And so my clients get 85% tax-free. Right. And so that's what's important to remember is that there are two types of cases that could happen from the same conduct. Now, ladies and gentlemen,

0: Gentlemen, you might be thinking, well, Robert, yeah, I was not paid my wages, or I was subject to sexual harassment, but that job was years ago. Unlike civil law, that big court, where there are very strict standards when it comes to timelines and statutes of limitation. If you don't file your case within 2 years for an injury claim, that's it. It's over. You cannot file it, right? It's very strict over there. Very few exceptions to toll the statute. That means to pause it, right? So it's tough over there, because if you mess up a deadline, you're done before you ever get started. In workers' comp, it comes from the date of knowledge of injury, and that often doesn't even happen until the case occurs, right? Or knowledge of disability, I should say, which often requires a medical evaluation and report. So you can file claims, and my office has been tremendously successful in this. You call my office and say, Robert, I was harassed on the job 5 years ago. I can't sue. It's been too long. Could I still bring a workers' comp injury claim for that same conduct, but for psychological injury? We sign those cases up. We're more than 98% successful in our client's favor. Now, on the other hand, is it going to be $2 million, $3 million from Thomas Keller? I mean, no, it's not going to do that. Those cases are $20,000, $30,000, $40,000, $50,000 sometimes, right? But it's your money, and the insurance company is only around to pay you for that, right? That's why the insurance exists. And that's also why workers' comp is not against the employer, because you could add a wrinkle to that. You could say it was 5 years ago, Robert, plus the company's out of business. Could I still bring a workers' comp claim for my psychological injury from that time? The answer is yes, because workers' comp is directly against the insurance company, and insurance is still around. That's the difference between the two areas of law. That's why you need an attorney like myself, attorney Robert Ozeron. You can call me. You can text me, 310-999-9989. I like the text messages because I can see them come in during the show.
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0: 999-9989. And remember, just say, Robert, I know you don't charge a penny up front. This is an old job I had some psychological stress with. What do you think? Just kicking the tires. I love those types of inquiries, because often we can find larger cases that way as well. Maybe you have high blood pressure or diabetes. It got 1% worse from that long-term psychological stress. Well, now you could have a more valuable case in the six figures. You call me or you text me. Remember, it's a free, no obligation consult with me, attorney Robert Ozeron. Steve, I know we're up against a break. I'll let you give the number.
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Joe cut his hand at work. Joe called his boss. Joe's boss gave him 3 days off work and a workers' comp settlement of $5,000. Steve cut his hand at work. Steve called me, attorney Robert Ozeron, at 310-999-9989, and I got Steve a settlement of $125,000. 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

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Get a completely free, no obligation consult with attorney Robert Ozeron. Congress has passed the Sunshine Protection Act, which would end twice yearly clock change and make daylight savings time permanent, although Senate approval is still required. The debate is especially important because for workers, research links sleep.

0: plus. Circadian rhythm, slower reaction time, irregular blood flow, and altered stress hormones for workers, employees, and independent contractors. Ladies and gentlemen, Attorney Robert Ozeron.
1: Yeah, Steve, they're going to do away with daylight savings?
0: Finally.
1: I don't even know how I feel about that. I'm not sure I have an opinion. Do you have an opinion on this,
0: like
1: by the way?
0: I like it.
1: I don't know. I don't know if it's going to be effective. Isn't the point of daylight savings in order to maximize daylight? And so we change our clocks in order to keep as much sunshine on us in the winter as possible?
0: Yes, yes.
1: So then if we do away with it, it'll be darker earlier in the winter time, correct? And it'll be brighter earlier as well because we won't shift the clocks anymore, right? I'm assuming. Mm-hmm. So what does that mean? We're going to be waking up and it's going to be bright, or by the time like 3:30 rolls around, it'll already be dark? It'll be dark at 3:30 in the afternoon?
0: I don't know.
1: I don't know how this is going to work out, but
0: I think the majority of Americans are in favor of it, no?
1: I think like the majority of Americans, like myself, don't understand exactly why we have it or now why we would do away with it.
0: Yeah. Right?
1: And so we all have some rough ideas, but I'm not sure anyone particularly has the strongest opinion about it. But I do have some knowledge when it comes to sleep schedules and work-related injuries and getting money. Because people's work schedules end up disturbing their sleep or having sleep interruption.
0: Right. When people get injured, quite often they have problems sleeping. Yes,
1: well,
0: that's true.
1: Not just that. I'm thinking about a specific case I handled pretty early in my career with a person who was working at one of the, let's just say, grocery stores that are very popular. Okay. I don't want to say the name. Mm-hmm. And we ended up settling this case for just shy of $100,000. And the employee had not worked there very long, but the nature of their complaint was the schedule. And specifically, they were working split shifts and they would end up closing the grocery store in the evening. And then because the schedule was kind of imbalanced, they would end up opening the grocery store the next evening or next morning, which is just hours later. So they would only have like a 4-hour window to sleep and get back to work. Of course, then they'd have 48 hours off schedule. It was a weird thing. And they ended up having serious problems with their stomach, with psychological issues like anxiety and depression, because they were obviously very tired all the time, and they started grinding their teeth. We ended up, again, settling this case. They were not a long-term employee either. They were fairly short-term employee, less than a year, but they started having all of these issues relating to the interrupted sleep schedule. It's basically your circadian rhythm, if that sounds familiar to people. And we are creatures of habit as humans, right? We all have our routines. As much as we try to mix it up, we really are creatures of habit.
0: I like being on the Workers' Rights radio show once a week.
1: All right. And so, yes, we have a routine, you and I. I have a routine. When I wake up, I wait, you know, I have my coffee. I usually eat my breakfast at a certain time. I walk my dog before I end up going out for court, things of that nature, right? And any interruption to that routine, even if I have to go to a more distant court, it feels like I have to prepare for it. It's different than my usual and customary habit. Now, when that happens and you're on the job and you start having neck pain, back pain, you're grinding your teeth, you're less sharp, not only is it more likely, by the way, that you'll have an accident on the job when you're fatigued. I mean, that makes total sense, and it's fairly self-explanatory. That's not the workers' comp angle I'm talking about, because if you slip and fall, you know that's workers' comp if you're on the job, right? That's straightforward. But what people are not as aware of is the ramifications of having a interrupted sleep schedule, the depression, the anxiety, the cortisol that is dumped into your bloodstream as if you're in a fight or flight mode, right? That causes early onset arthritis. It will spike your blood pressure, your diabetes, that could be well controlled, all of a sudden becomes out of control. These are all things relating to having interrupted sleep.
0: And we'll talk more about that in 30 seconds. You're dialed into the Workers' Rights Radio Show. with attorney Robert Ozeron and myself, Steve Appel. Robert and I have 50 years of experience in workers' compensation, employment, and labor law. 310-999-9989, the Injured Worker Hotline. Phones are open right now if you want to call or text. Get a completely free, no obligation consult with attorney Robert Ozeron. We're talking about the United States Congress has passed the Sunshine Protection Act, which would end twice yearly clock change and make daylight savings time permanent. Back to you, Robert.
1: Yeah, and this is what the article says here, a little bit of notes, how the disrupted sleep schedule could break your circadian rhythm. Blood pressure normally flows a daily rhythm and typically falls during sleep. Night and rotating shift work may interfere with that normal nighttime decline. And studies have found that night shift workers can develop irregular circadian blood pressure patterns or a failure of the blood pressure to dip normally during sleep. So long-term high blood pressure issues, right? This is what's going to happen. That's exactly what happened in the case where we received just shy of $100,000 for a worker who was not on the job, but less than a year. I mean, I think it was roughly a year, just under. And I remember that this is early in my career. So we're talking a long time ago where, let's just say $100,000 was worth more than it is today. It was a significant settlement. And everyone was surprised. Everyone was surprised how the doctors came back and said, oh, look at this work schedule. The evidence is right here in the time cards. You're working, you know, till 2 a.m. one day and you're up opening at 6 a.m. the next, right? This is you have 4 hours break. What are you doing? Right. Oh, I'm depressed. My neck hurts. It's very crunchy when I'm not able to get my full sleep. I feel dehydrated. And then for the next 48 hours, when I'm off work, two on, two off situation, I'm supposed to recover or something, but I can't get to sleep now. Right. It affects me even when I'm off work, and I'm more likely to have injuries related to that because I'm not as sharp. I'm kind of a passenger almost behind my own eyes. I'm floating through life when I have this sleep deprivation issue, right? This is something that ends up being very valuable. This is where truck drivers have a lot of this, police officers. And in my situation, it was a grocery store worker of all things working this split shift. So if you have this, if you've worked old jobs in the past where it's required prolonged hours and then interrupted sleep and then more work, it doesn't matter if they gave you 48 hours to try to recover. That's the point of a no-fault workers' comp injury claim, that we can, number one, go back in time. That's very important because people are sitting on money right now from old jobs and old wear and tear, neck pain, back pain, psychological sleep disturbance, right? Where they're sitting on this money and they don't even know it. You, the listener, right now, may be thinking, oh, I remember that old job where I had to work like 12 hours straight, and then I had to take 6 hours off and another 12, but then I had 2 days off. It was a weird schedule. And now you're thinking, oh, I have high blood pressure. I have diabetes now, right? What are the odds that it's even 1% connected? That's all it has to be, a 1% in workers' comp, technically above zero. I say one because it's got a good ring to it, but 0.1 would also technically qualify. That is the power of workers' comp, that you can go back in time and that you don't have to have this enormous connection of 100% of the injury or medical condition is from the job. 1% is good enough. So that is valuable, that you could have a $100,000 claim like my former client did, where you didn't work there a long time, but now all of a sudden these pre-existing issues start cropping up and they become problems, or they become problems later for you, the listener. For my client, it became a problem immediately, and that was why the case value was so high at that time. You call my office, you text my office, you just say, Robert, I was listening to you and Steve on the Fantastic Workers' Rights Radio Show, and what do you think? I was working this old job. It doesn't matter if the company's not around because the insurance company still is. It's directly against insurance. Do you think I have a case? 310-999-9989. You just call me, you text me again, say, hey, Robert, listening to you and Steve on the radio, 310-999-9989. 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I'll see you on the other side of the break.
0: 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The Injured Worker Hotline. 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

Susan was getting really bad headaches at work. Susan's boss told her to take some aspirin. 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I got Jen a settlement of $100,000. 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That's Ozeron Law at 310-999-9989. 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The Injured Worker Hotline. 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

0: And we're back on the Workers' Rights Radio Show with attorney Robert Ozeron and myself, Steve Appel. Robert and I have 50 years of experience in workers' compensation, employment, and labor law. 310-999-9989. 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The Injured Worker Hotline. Phones are open right now. If you want to call or text, get a completely free, no obligation consult with attorney Robert Ozeron. California is expanding its prosecution of wage theft and labor trafficking. It has enacted Assembly Bill 1583, a new law strengthening the prosecution of labor trafficking and wage theft. Ladies and gentlemen, attorney Robert Ozeron.
1: Oh, Steve, I have so many thoughts about this.
0: We've talked about this many times before.
1: We talked about it earlier in the show when it came to Thomas Keller being accused of this, the fantastic restaurant up north, the French Laundry, right? But this is something where I would love to see it more even-handed, because when we talk about prosecutions for wage theft, of course, it's a good idea if an employer knowingly
0: this
1: does
0: is
1: something
0: the, Robert, this is the biggest amount of fraud in the country is wage theft, and hardly anybody knows it.
1: Well, it depends. Are you counting Uber, Lyft, DoorDash, and Grubhub?
0: I'm not talking about alleged misclassification of employees.
1: Because if they were to be held to account for misclassifying people as independent contractors when they're really employees, and by the way, if you have any cases against them, you call my office.
0: Yeah.
1: I'd be happy to represent you, 310-999-9989. Or you can text me, 310-999-9989.
0: Yeah, but if you were Governor Ozeron for a day.
1: My dream job. I love California. You know, that, Steve. Born and raised in Southern California.
0: You said it. Your day one, you would file a lawsuit.
1: I went to kindergarten, elementary school,
0: middle
1: school, high school, and then
0: your
1: graduate
0: entire
1: law
0: education
1: school, all
0: is
1: California.
0: In California. That's
1: I'm
0: right.
1: Born and raised. So, yes, I haven't traveled far, but I love it here. This is my home. And I'm in full agreement that knowingly taking wages from employees by employers should be prosecuted criminally. Okay. Criminally. You can't be doing that. But I would love to see a more even-handed justice, because I know how it ends up working out in practicality. In practicality, it's the mom and pop liquor store owner saying, "Hey, can you cover an extra shift? I got to go pick my kid up from daycare." And then all of a sudden they get a lawsuit, you know, 2 years later, just before the deadline, that says you owe us rest and meal breaks and things like that for a former employee who left voluntarily. Right. That happens a lot. And it's a shame. Right. And then on the other hand, you have these large corporations like Uber, Lyft, DoorDash, Grubhub, which misclassify allegedly hundreds and thousands of allegedly employees. I believe them to be employees, of course. And the courts have generally agreed with that. Now, why don't they have to pay these same penalties? Oh, because they classify them differently and they have very good lawyers and very good lobbyists to continue to juggle it. That is where I am getting off the train, right? I'm all for prosecuting on behalf of workers. I am against the two-tiered system of justice where small businesses who make mistakes have to pay these enormous penalties and face potential criminal penalties, while large Fortune 500 companies can hire the best lawyers, the best lobbyists, and basically skirt justice. I am against that entirely. But talking about this specifically, I have represented hundreds of people who have been referred to my office from wage and hour attorneys. Now, wage and hour is in that big courthouse across the street again. Again, it's a hybrid case. Hybrid means you have two cases from one set of facts. You get sexually harassed on the job. Now you have two cases. One, a sexual harassment lawsuit against the employer with a jury, and there's fault, and you could win millions of dollars, like we said earlier in the show, multi-million dollar judgment against Thomas Keller, right? Restaurant group, not individually. Don't sue me. Now, on the other side is the workers' comp injury of that, the psychological trauma, the physical trauma, if you're grinding your teeth related to psychological injury. These are all no-fault injuries related to wear and tear or specific events on the job. And in that situation, there's a workers' comp insurance company. Workers' comp insurance is not the employer, right? I have many cases where people never miss a day of work, but they continue to need medical treatment. For example, the police officers I represent, just as a quick aside, they never want to miss work, the cops I represent, right? But after hours, on the weekends, they go to the chiropractor, and at the very end, they have a certain level of damage to their wrist, their knee, their back, their leg, right? They've never missed a paycheck. And now the insurance company, not the employer, the insurance company sends them a second check for the level of damage to that individual body part. So for a short period of time, they got two checks in the mail on the same day. They open to one envelope, it's their paycheck. They open the other envelope, it's from an insurance company saying 5% damage to your knee, for example, and here's $4,000, right?
0: And we'll be back. We'll be back in a very short period of time. You're listening to the Workers' Rights Radio Show with attorney Robert Ozeron and myself, Steve Appel. Robert and I have 50 years of experience in workers' compensation, employment, and labor law. 310-999-9989, the Injured Worker Hotline. Phones are open right now if you want to call or text, get a completely free, no-obligation consult with attorney Robert Ozeron. We're talking about California expands prosecution of wage theft and labor trafficking. California has enacted Assembly Bill 1583, a new law strengthening the prosecution of labor trafficking and wage theft. Back to you, Robert.
1: Steve, I want to be optimistic, and then I'm going to be a little cynical, okay?
0: If you're the boss.
1: Well, thank you. So where do you want me to start, the hot or the cold? Okay, let's start.
0: Start with the hot, since hot, we're in the summer. Yeah.
1: The hot is that, according to Economic Policy Institute research, minimum wage violations alone have accounted for $15 billion stolen from workers annually. And if you count just the 2.4 million workers in the 10 most populous states, wage theft accounts for $8 billion annually.
0: Robert, my memory is telling me that about $55 million in wage theft and fraud goes on every year in the country. Yeah. I could be wrong.
1: But. And then to stay on the hot and optimistic side, you can still file workers' comp psychological injury claims even if you've never filed your wage claim before, and even if you're outside of the deadline, the statute of limitations, within the number of years that you have to file such wage claims. You can still go back and say, I never brought a claim because I didn't want to cause any problems, but it stressed me out. I've had those where an employer actually absconded. This employer in Bakersfield, it was a trucking company. I should name and shame. It's called Freon, F-R-E-O-N, trucking. The employer took the money that he was supposed to pay his employees' wages and just left to a different country, right? I ended up representing like 30 or 40 of the employees, about 20 of them truckers, 10 about secretaries, things like that. We ended up bringing a workers' comp injury claim for the psychological trauma of getting your wages stolen. I got every single one of those people more than the wages they lost after my attorney fee, by the way. I only get 15%. You get 85% tax-free. I got every single one who that I represented. It's too bad. And they were telling, oh, call Robert, right? 310-999-9989, or text Robert, 310-999-9989, right? And so they were telling their friend who was telling their friend. They're all, you know, working at the company, right? And so we brought all these claims. But I didn't represent everybody in the company. I'm sure there are people

0: who never got word that a lawyer was going around signing them up and getting them paid, right? But did I get them paid for their stolen wages? No, because that comes from the employer, and that employer was in the wind. I got them paid for the psychological injury of getting their wages stolen by the employer, and I got them paid by the insurance company. Oddly enough, the insurance company was paid by that employer at the time, right? Now, of course, the employer didn't pay that insurance enough, so the insurance company for sure lost money on that exchange. But that's why insurance is there, to pay for a rainy day like that. So you can go back in time.
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1: Now, Steve, I know we got a couple minutes left here. Now I'm going to go on the pessimistic side. And it's good that I didn't take too much time for the pessimism. I'm going to have a shorter period. On the pessimistic side, fantastic to prosecute wage theft. And I hope California prosecutes things evenly and actually goes for the big fish. Maybe this is the pessimism in me. In my experience, it's the little guy, the little mom and pop shop who is just trying to, you know, they don't even have human resources policies. They got two employees. It's rinky dink, right? They're not stealing wages knowingly. They may just not know that they have to pay overtime after you work 8 hours in the day or 40 in a week, right? They may say, hey, I can't let you take your break today. I got to go pick my kid up from work or from daycare, whatever it is. Can you skip your 15-minute break, or you skip your 30-minute lunch, or just have lunch at the counter while working, not an off-duty lunch? Well, that's a one-hour penalty right away, right? But they may not know that. Now, I'm not looking for California to pick on the little guy, even though that is enforcement of the law as well. I'm looking for the big fish. I want to see the big institutional fraud taken out. You know who I'm talking about, Steve. Lyft, Uber, Grubhub, all these alleged misclassifications.
2: The alleged misclassification.
1: I've had enough
2: employees.
1: Of these places. I've had enough of these people. I see them in court all the time, and I don't know why. Maybe it's the heat of the summer now, but I am fed
2: up. Maybe it's because you
1: them.
2: Have their attorneys on speed dial. I don't know.
1: And we settle all the cases. So you think I'd be happy, right? But I just had enough of them. I've had enough. They show up to court. They always have these baloney arguments how this person is an independent contractor and they signed this agreement via text message. You know, it's ridiculous. In the meantime, they handle all the money. They decide the pricing. They've squeezed out all the competitors, like the limo companies and taxi cab companies that have to play by the rules while they didn't, right? And they don't even let you take a tip.
2: They provide all the clients. You can't pick your own clients.
1: Yeah. And then if you law, and I just had this trial, by the way, and we settled again in my client's favor, but it was
2: 30 seconds,
1: case.
2: Robert, 30 seconds.
1: When he went on vacation and came back, because he wasn't on the app delivering for them within a 2-week period, they just zeroed out his account. So no more stars, none of that. He had to like rebuild his little personal, you know, rating and brand on his app. Right. So they actually retaliate against you if you're not working all the time, too. It's unreasonable. These people, I'm going to tell you, Steve, again, if I was governor, these people would be in jail. All right. I would charge them back payroll taxes, back workers' comp premiums. I'm talking billions. Give it now or go away forever. And then I'd probably still make them go away forever because they wouldn't do it. Right. They would never do it. They would hire lawyers. They would sue the government. They would probably hire another lobbyist to try to pass another assembly bill, which would get overruled right away. But they won't care because they'll argue it again in court. I just wish that when we pick on law enforcement, when we want to pick to enforce the law on people who steal wages, that we're doing it and picking the biggest thieves of them all. All right. And so I know I got a little heated in this. It's the summer. Yeah. I'm literally hot.
2: It's hot.
1: And
2: it's hot.
1: They got me hot. They've got me hot under the collar.
2: Hot under the collar. Hot under the collar.
1: They got me hot under the collar. And this is some of the most important workers' protections I can think of, which is when you are misclassifying people and you're saying they're not an employee, they're an independent contractor, all of the workers' rights protections that we've worked 100 years for, they all go out the window because you're not an employee, so therefore you're not protected. It's not right. And when you have it, you call me, ladies and gentlemen. Mm-hmm. Don't just take this misclassification allegedly sitting down. You call me, you text me, 310-999-9989. We'll be happy to bring your case. I never charge you a penny up front, and we'll get them. All right?
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0: 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And before we go to our last story, I want to give much thanks to Sean Levy and the Climate Control Pros. They are literally working on my home because it's a hot time of year. They're redoing the insulation, and I just want to say thank you all. If you get a chance, if you need something done, check them out, 818-445-1362. Our last story, firefighter's death highlights occupational cancer and toxic exposure. Santa Clara County Battalion Chief Monique Vanderberg died at age 58 from job-related cancer after 22 years of service, including work on hazardous materials team. Construction workers, stone cutters, mechanics, refinery workers, drivers, and agricultural employees may all encounter carcinogens at work. Ladies and gentlemen, attorney Robert Ozeron.
1: Yes, and before we get started, I want to say my deepest condolences to the family of Battalion Chief Vandenberg.
0: Yes.
1: Thank you for your service. Fire department is a hero's job. And
0: our first responders.
1: Yeah, it's very sad. And I've been lucky enough and honored enough to represent hundreds of first responders, mostly sheriff's deputies, but I've had a handful of firefighters and LAPD as well, but mostly Los Angeles County Sheriff's Department. And every time I speak with my clients who are first responders, I always extend my thanks and gratitude because I'm sitting here pushing papers. Let's be honest. I go to court and I argue and I try to be persuasive. And I'm here on the radio trying to be persuasive as well. But I'm not the one battling a fire, holding a gun, right? Rushing through traffic and running red lights to save a person's life. These are all extremely dangerous jobs. And even if the specific event that the person is responding to does not harm them or kill them in the moment, there are situations just like this where years later they end up catching cancer and dying. I mean, we saw that from 9/11, right? We know that the firefighters who were second to the scene, not even the first, the heroes who went into the burning building, and we're eternally grateful and admire them forever. But the secondary responders with the asbestos that was in the air and the rest of the burned plastic and benzene and all of these exposures, right? They ended up causing cancer to thousands of people, thousands of first responders. And so this is something that is very important in terms of job safety because it goes beyond just having personal protective equipment, right? PPE. Right now in California, we've been talking a lot about silicosis. We talked about this on a prior episode of the Workers' Rights Radio Show.
0: We've been talking about it for a year and a half.
1: Yeah, but on a prior episode, we talked about a settlement that I saw in court. It wasn't mine, unfortunately.
0: $1 million.

0: $1 million. It was $1 million
1: just for the medical. And before that, it was the lawyer told me he got $400,000 for his client. Mm-hmm. So all in, it was a $1.4 million case, and that was from stone cutting, from silicosis. Right, construction is often exposed to ground stone, and when you're a firefighter, you're often exposed to just about everything, because wherever you're going, they're going to have everything and anything on fire. You're going to breathe it in, and that's it. Even if you're having the best equipment, you're going to be exposed. Often secondary exposure, like to clothing and things like that. It may be in such small micro doses that you don't even get sick in the beginning. You know, you may not even notice it. It could be on your skin. You can get a rash. You go away in a week. You don't think anything of it. I had this with a client of mine a couple of weeks ago where we showed up to court, and he was alleging skin cancer. The skin cancer didn't develop until 20 years after he last worked, 20 years. But when you looked into what he was doing, he was exposed to all sorts of chemicals when he was on the job. He doesn't have any history of it in his family. And so what's the reasonable conclusion? That it's likely at least 1% related to exposure. Whether that exposure is work-related or not depends on a lot of facts, like which chemicals you were exposed to, the type of cancer or respiratory illness you have, and then an expert who knows these things. Because again, I am not an expert. I am not an oncologist or a toxicologist, but there are legal requirements, Steve. We can talk about that in a second here.
0: And we will talk about that in 30 seconds. 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Back to you, Robert.
1: One of the important things to remember is, and this is the reason that I've done this story last, is because we have the most number of listeners of this show at the final segment. And like I said, a $1.4 million settlement just for a silicosis case that did not currently require advanced treatment like a lung transplant, but it left that option open for 10, 20, 50 years, whatever it may be. And one of your rights in the workers' comp arena.
0: That's the power of work comp, yes.
1: Yes, it is the right to have lifetime medical care. And insurance companies frequently do not like that open risk, that exposure, that unending exposure. So what do? They offer you $1 million to go away forever and close your medical rights against them. Well, plenty of the workers that are from a different country, let's say, they'll take that $1 million and they'll go back to their native land, and now they'll live like a king, right? And so that was the plan of the injured worker of the $1.4 million settlement that I was talking to his attorney. We're colleagues. Very impressive settlement, and I am all about the next silicosis case that runs across my desk, and I will push for that $1 million as well. Now, it doesn't have to be silicosis, right? These cancer cases, these exposure cases, they're often very valuable. The legal requirement is that when you are exposed to chemicals on the job, when you are exposed to stone cutting on the job, there needs to be a record kept by your employer. In the chemical area, whether it's warehouse or industrial, we call that the material safety and data sheets, or the MSDS. For short. And it's a notebook, a binder. And they're supposed to be on every job site, according to OSHA, that says these are the chemicals that we use in the day-to-day operation of our company, right? Or even if it's infrequent, they have to keep these chemical logs. Now, what happens if they don't have it? They don't keep it? Well, in law, we can request what's called an adverse inference.
0: That's right.
1: That's something where an experienced attorney like myself will be of assistance, right? This is why people can't do this on their own, because you'll see a stonewall from the insurance company. Well, we didn't have to provide it. Well, you can't prove that you were exposed to anything. Well, if you're holding back the evidence or you destroyed the evidence, how am I supposed to prove it, right? The court could intervene with the help of your attorney bringing the motion and say, listen, if you don't provide something that you must have record of, I could instruct the doctor to say, what type of cancer is this, doctor? Okay, you must assume that this worker was exposed to the chemicals that would have led to this cancer. And if they were exposed, do you think that this cancer could be connected from that, right? That's obviously a layup, we can call it in the legal terms, right? If you're going to use a basketball analogy, because now the inference is adverse to the defense, to the insurance company.
0: 1 minute, Robert, 1 minute.
1: This is all things that the insurance companies, the defense, they have billions of dollars and combined probably trillions of dollars across the whole insurance industry. They're no dummies. They have teams of lawyers, teams of adjusters, experts in every field. And so they will stonewall you. So these higher value cases, these exposure to silicosis, to silica, ground up stone, to chemicals, to cancer, to skin cancer, to respiratory illnesses like pulmonary fibrosis, right? These types of cases, because they could be worth millions, and congratulations to my colleague who got that $1.4 million, but because they can be worth millions, they fight harder, ladies and gentlemen. They like keeping their money. And so you need an attorney who knows what they're doing. You need an attorney like myself. Remember, I don't charge you a penny up front. If you have one of these illnesses, silicosis, pulmonary fibrosis, right, cancer, God forbid, but you need an attorney who knows what they're doing, someone's going to fight for you. You call me, you text me, I never charge you a penny up front. It's a no obligation consult with me, attorney Robert Ozeron. Just say you heard me and Steve here on the Workers' Rights Radio Show, 310-999-9989. Again, you can text me. Say, hey, Robert, what do you think of this? It's an old job, whatever it may be. 310-999-9989. It's an honor to represent so many of you. I know I mentioned that if I was king or governor for a day, how I would help workers across California. Stay tuned because Steve keeps gassing me up and telling me to run for office. Yep, I promise you, ladies and gentlemen, he'll get me one day. But right now, I'm fighting for you in court on a day-to-day basis, and it's an honor to do so. I'll see you next week.
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5: You trying to get crazy with this, see? Don't you know I'm loco?

When this next song from Wall of Voodoo was brand new, I used to put it on the mixtapes that we would play at the Rocky Horror Picture Show before the movie started, and we're completely obsessed with everything about this song and video. Yeah, I wish I was in Tijuana eating barbecued iguana became this huge iguana party. We had iguana parties, like with little plastic iguanas. It just turned into complete nonsense and chaos, and a lot of people were involved, and it's just never left my head all these centuries. Happy to do you some Wall of Voodoo on KROQ.

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1: Tender love song there from Sublime. I love these bands like Sublime who have Melvin the Rottweiler and Gavin Rossdale and his rescue dog Kaya taking dogs and canines out on the road with them, out on tour, so that when they are doing shows for you, they go backstage afterwards and get to hang out with a dog. That's the right way to be touring, no? It is KROQ.

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0: there you are. We were wondering when you were going to wake up. You know, every Sunday morning we do this, play those 90s flashbacks and 80s as well. Slug Monstrosity on the world famous KROQ. What was the obsession with space in the 1980s? Plenty of songs all about space. Age Love Song by Flock of Seagulls. And of course, this one from Major Tom, Planet P Project, Why Me? And we still are ground-based, never getting off this damn planet. I was promised a trip to the moon and tourism on Luna. But let's settle for this, at least, on the world-famous KROQ.
1: 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Are you sure? Control is not convinced.

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1: One of the greatest videos in the history of mankind, Talking Heads on the world famous KROQ. 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

As you no doubt know, the Federal Communications Commission frowns upon naughty words on the radio, and this song from the Nails absolutely loaded with them. This is quite the severe edit. It's supposed to be 88 lines about 44 women, but in order to get away with playing it on the radio, it's more like 76 lines about 32 women. Flashback Sunday morning on the world-famous K-O-K-K.

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0: I hope we're going to see you at the gig we're doing. 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

All right, so you're sending out an SOS. Oh, you're sending out an SOS. I'm sorry, what are you doing? I'm sending out an SOS. I wish they would... Oh, sending out an SOS. Oh, sending out an... Well, that's good to know. I wish they would repeat that once in a while. Slug Monstrosity on the world-famous KROQ. This album came out in 1990, Violator. It was a game-changer, and

It was a perfect culmination of the entire decade. Depeche Mode took all of those 80s synthesized sound and perfected it with this particular album. This is the sort of thing we do on Sunday mornings, play this flashback stuff, even from the 80s and 90s on K-Rock.

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I do believe she's there now. Megan Holliday is going to be at Trejo's Donuts. You know where that is? On Highland and Santa Monica in Hollywood. She's doing a Life of the Party charity event there. You can get yourself some donuts and you can help out with an amazing cause and you can actually meet Megan Holliday. She's there between 10 and 2. World famous KRO2.

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1: 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And same is true for this new one from them, Window. 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
14: 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And Mike D comes to the Observatory on September 20th and the Belasco on September 21st. 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I'm Megan Holliday, and that was the K-Rock Concert Calendar.
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0: What are you kidding? Of course we've still got some tickets for you for the sold-out Muse show at the Hollywood Bowl. What, are we going to leave you high and dry? What are we, creeps? Hey, you'd be after us like karma police. I'm sorry, I don't know what that one's saying. I'll give you another text word here pretty damn soon for your chance to win. And this gentleman would like a quick word with you. Go ahead, sir.
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0: I hope I'm going to see you at the gig we're doing. It's sold out, so it'll be great to see you down there. 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

The real life of the party. Megan Holliday is at Trejo's Donuts in Hollywood. Hooray for Hollywood. As we speak, until about 2 or so. She's got a charity event going on there, and you can pick up some of the best donuts on the planet from Trejo's. Hollywood, like at Highland and Santa Monica is where it is. Until about 2 this afternoon with K-Rock.

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I also got $365 in bonus bets just for betting $10.

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So where are you at with Star Trek Strange New Worlds? You've been watching the latest season. They've had puppets and it's just gone bananas, and I'm absolutely 100% totally on board. I mean, to me, it's very much old school Star Trek, and I love what they've been doing, especially with this season. If you haven't been watching Strange New Worlds yet, tell them Sluggo sent you. Vulcan Doug.

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Well, I finished the book in one night anyway, so I win, Patty. 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

0: 311, a.k.a. 311, no relation to 911, which, when you call in the future, might be answered by AI. 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
0: I hope we're going to see you at the gig we're doing. 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

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Well, you better have brought enough for everybody. Don't worry, we did. Another chance for you to win with a word to text to us coming up very soon. But not for me, because I got to get the hell out of here, man. 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Going to leave you with Turnstile. Look out for me, and I'll see you tomorrow. 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
1: My book club president says reading is, quote, not a competition. Well, I finished the book in one night anyway, so I win, Patty. I also got $365 in bonus bets just for betting

My book club president says reading is, quote, not a competition. Well, I finished the book in one night anyway, so I win, Patty. I also got $365 in bonus bets just for betting $10 when I signed up for Bet365. 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

Yeah, but you're going to get the meow meow in real life tomorrow night as Muse are taking over the Hollywood Bowl for their super sold out show. So we have got you covered with shots to win. And you've got many more chances. So coming up at 3 o'clock, your next chance to text in and win. It is K-Rock.

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1: Hey, it's Eric from The Paradox, and this is our new song, I Kinda Like That. 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

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And your next chance coming up at 3 o'clock. 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

my book club president says reading is, quote, not a competition. Well, I finished the book in one night anyway, so I win, Patty. 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

My Chemical Romance. They're going to be doing their five-night run at the Hollywood Bowl in October. And I'm telling you, the Bowl has just been crushing it this season. Seeing the Foos there. Tomorrow night, Muse, sold-out show. And your shot to win those tickets is coming up at 4 o'clock on the world-famous K-Rock.

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0: I hope we're going to see you at the gig we're doing. It's sold out, so it'll be great to see you down there. Keep it locked on the world famous K-Rock, where we're going to rock your faces off.
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Living your life. That's right. That's why, you know, we just want to get you out to as many concerts as is humanly possible. Booze were incredible at the Bowl. Tomorrow night, Muse are going to melt your brain, and I got those tickets for you to win to see Muse tomorrow night. 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
1: Hey, Klein, Ali, how y'all doing? 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
2: And as humans, we're great with choices. 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
3: I remember that boat.
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3: Oh, I am a rusting boat face. Or the humpback whale named Mr. Splashy Pants.
2: That's also what we call you behind your back.
3: And it's a big back.
2: 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See you Monday.
0: Klein. We shall. K-Rock.
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My book club president says reading is, quote, not a competition. Well, I finished the book in one night anyway, so I win, Patty. I also got $365 in bonus bets just for betting $10 when I signed up for

My book club president says reading is, quote, not a competition. Well, I finished the book in one night anyway, so I win, Patty. I also got $365 in bonus bets just for betting $10 when I signed up for Bet365. 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

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Well, I do just want to remind you that my nonprofit organization, Life at the Party, our collaboration with Trejo's Donuts. So we have our special donut that is on sale through tomorrow. So if you have any time today or tomorrow to stop by, some proceeds will go to us. And I appreciate you. It's K-Rock.

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0: I hope we're going to see you at the gig we're doing. It's sold out, so it'll be great to see you down there. 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

Know what I got for you? 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